Zechariah chapter 3. And I'm going to deal with a subject tonight. It's not foreign to our minds, at least the folks here at this church. Things that I've dealt with several times from this angle. You've heard other preachers deal with it. Preachers here in this church have dealt with this subject. We're going to talk about the warfare of praying. But specifically tonight, we're going to talk about seven ways that Satan resists your prayer life. Seven ways that Satan tries to resist you in your prayer life. And of course, this is going to put the act of praying in a more serious light and context, and it should, because prayer, of course, is a very serious matter. It's not just a matter of us submitting our wants and our wishes to the Lord, not to imply that there's anything wrong with our making requests and letting them be known unto the Lord. Certainly, there's nothing wrong with that. It's right, and God even invites that interaction. But prayer is more than that, and it's going to involve at times great pleadings and intercessions, and it's going to include wrestling and intensity at times. And Jesus, when he prayed in the garden, he prayed, the Bible says he sweated, as it were, great drops of blood. And I'm not even trying to suggest that prayer is always like that. As a matter of fact, it's not most of the time. So I'm not saying if you're not groaning and with intensity and sweating it out that, you know, you're not really praying. I'm not saying that at all. But I'm saying that there are times when that is the setting. It's that serious. I've never sweated blood, but I have been involved in some intense prayer meetings in my life and times when my spirit was burdened. My soul was very heavy, and it was different. Amen. It was a time of despair and just a real struggle, even to just try to stay focused, stay in regard to prayer, stay in tune with prayer. It was a fight, and I could tell once I got in there, the fight was on. But again, it's not always that intense. There are some prayers that are prayers of praise, and that's where our prayers are nothing more than just the worship of God. We're just magnifying the Lord, and you need to have some prayer meetings where that's just all that's going on, where you're just magnifying the Lord and you're loving on Him and getting close to Him, and you're letting Him know not only from your heart but sometimes from your mouth when the occasion arises, just how great you know Him to be. And then there are prayers that are prayer meetings that are just matters of thanksgiving, you know, where I'm praying and I don't have a need in the world. Not even a struggle going on. There's no pressure. There's no problem. I'm not in any kind of pain. But I just sure would like to acknowledge, Lord, thank you. I know what you did there. And I thank you. I mean it. Thank you for what you've done. There are prayers of contriteness and times where our praying is pertaining to relieving ourselves of certain burdens of sin that we've been carrying. Times where we're discouraged because, once again, we're saddled with guilt because we failed to temptation once again. And that happens, amen, and we're discouraged. And so it's good to have prayer meetings like that. We go to God in prayer, confess to God. Confess means two are coming into an agreement. That's what confess means. It's an agreed congress. It's two parties deciding on one truth. To confess our sins means that we're going to the Lord and we're saying, this is like you called it, Lord. This is a sin. And I sure am sorry. And to confess that to the Lord serves a great purpose. That prevents us from just accepting what we've done or just trying to justify the fact that we may have acted in such a way or reacted in such a way or excuse an attitude that we shouldn't have. And if we do that, we end up hardening our hearts in that sinfulness and end up searing our conscience about the whole thing. But praying in confession helps us. Actually, it helps us in removing the burden of guilt that we're carrying. It's a blessed transaction to know we can go to the Lord and that we can confess our sins, and He is faithful and just to forgive us our sins and to cleanse us from all unrighteousness. So there are times where prayer is worship. There are times when it's a matter of gratitude. We're giving Him thanks about who He is and what He's done for us, and we're having a time of rejoicing. There's times when we're interceding for someone else. Keep in mind, prayer is a means of God working on us. God's working on us when we're praying. So He hasn't instituted prayer into our lives to create
a selfishness on our part. And so it blesses the Lord when you and I spend a good deal of time praying for others. That's a blessing to the Lord. And to intercede, step up for somebody and help them out. Amen. And then there are times when we're coming clean with God. We're getting cleansed by God through forgiveness in the process. And in the book of James, the Bible says, ye have not because ye ask not. It says in Philippians that you're to make your request known unto God. And so, yes, there's a part of praying where we're telling God what we need. And we're making our request known. But understand, we're the sheep of his pasture. And therefore, there's a matter of communication that we have to have with the Lord. And that means the ministry of both prayer and the Word of God. And so when I say the word ministry there, both of those things are involving a fellowship with other believers. Because the ministry of the Word of God is not just a matter of us reading the Word of God, you know, reading it by ourselves, that's good, but there's more to it than that. You need to hear the Word of God in its ministry of reproof. You need to be reproved by the Word of God. You need to be exhorted, stirred up by the Word of God. You need rebuke from the Word of God. We all need correction and instruction in righteousness from the Word of God. And that comes when we come together. You've heard someone say, well, you know, listening to it on a CD or MP3 or whatever, sermon audio, YouTube, whatever, you know, that's good. But it's not designed to supplant meeting together in the name of the Lord around the preaching of the Word of God. You need that. Why do we need to go to church? Because you need preaching. That's the way God designed it. And then, of course, the ministry of prayer is not just our praying alone and us having a prayer closet, which is, of course, vitally important, but it also involves corporate praying, being able to join together with one another and pray in harmony, pray in unity about some things, some common agreements we have about the things we're seeking God for. But see, it's fellowship. It's fellowship is about communication, and to communicate is not just words, like we use the word communicate. You know, we communicate, we're saying, tell me what you want. But to communicate, in the real definition of the word, it's a transference that's taking place where we're receiving from God information and needs and goods and supplies. And communication is a matter of a back and forth between two parties. And so in order to have fellowship with the Lord, you have to be in communication with the Lord. And in order for that to happen, you need to be involved in the ministry of both prayer and the Word of God. And so we always, and we'll continue to do this, encourage you to stay on your feet in this thing. In order to be able to have a chance to walk with God, you got to stay on your feet. Then you need the Scriptures, you need the Word of God, you need your own prayer life, and you need to be actively involved in a local church. And there's not a fourth step, there's not a fifth step, there's three steps. You need prayer, you need the Word of God, and you need the ministry of both in a fellowship with other believers. So to stay on your feet, you gotta have these things going for you. And that's important, you see. It's all about communication. Now these are things you have to have going for you, because here's the point. There's one that's going to be going against you. He's your opponent. He's your adversary. And I know you know that. I know we all know that. It's good to be reminded about it tonight. And here in Zechariah, the prophet sees this in regard to the nation of Israel. And beginning there in verse 1, he says, and he showed me Joshua, the high priest. Now, this is the high priest of this time. And he's one of the leaders during the time of return and rebuilding for the Jewish people. He's the high priest, and as such, he represents the Jewish people before God. It says, he showed me Joshua the high priest standing before the angel of the Lord, and Satan standing at his right hand to resist him. And the Lord said unto Satan, the Lord rebuke thee, O Satan. Even the Lord that hath chosen Jerusalem rebuke thee. Is not this a brand plucked out of the fire? Now Joshua was clothed with filthy garments and stood before the angel. And we can tell there he's not in a good state here. Joshua's not. Neither are the Jewish people. And that's the point. And so the angel of the Lord is there, ready to, and Satan is at his right hand, ready to resist Joshua. And with him being in filthy garments, what's obvious here is that Satan has an advantage. But the Lord rebukes Satan by the Lord.
And what that turns out to be in the long run is it's all pointing to the great truth of the incarnation, where the Lord himself is going to become the man, the high priest, who is going to represent the Jewish people, the country of Israel, and Jerusalem, the city, and the temple of God. And Satan isn't going to be able to make a charge against them. And so you have the Lord, God the Father, rebuking him by the Lord, God the Son. And he answered, it says in verse 4, and spake unto those that stood before him, saying, take away the filthy garments from him. And unto him he said, behold, I have caused thine iniquity to pass from thee, and I will clothe thee with change of raiment. And I said, let them set a fair mitre upon his head. So they set a fair mitre upon his head and clothed him with garments. And the angel of the Lord stood by, and the angel of the Lord protested unto Joshua, saying, thus saith the Lord of hosts, if thou wilt walk in my ways, and if thou wilt keep my charge, then thou shalt also judge my house, and thou shalt also keep my courts, and I will give thee places to walk among these that stand by. Now these are promises that are going to exceed that time that this high priest Joshua is serving in, and so these are blessings that are they're going to come to pass in the future. Israel, specifically Judah, Jerusalem, the Jews, they've got real problems, the passage is describing, as to how they appear before the Lord. And the reason we're here is I want to show you how Satan is using all that to resist what God's wanting to do for these people because of the condition that they're in. He's making a charge against them because of that spiritual condition, and there's not but one solution to the problem of sin on our behalf, and that's the Lord. The Lord is our solution to that problem. And so the Lord rebukes Satan by the Lord. And Christ, over 400 years, you know, from this time, sin's going to be answered for, and justice is going to be served against all sin. It's going to be performed, and righteousness is going to be provided for the Jewish people because of the one who is called the Holy One of Israel. And it's also going to be provided for us who are in Christ, this same one. I want you to turn to Psalms and get 109, Psalms 109. Psalms 109. And the scene there is that Satan was ready to resist. And he resists by raising objections, making a case against those he's resisting. He has stated objections. And what we know from the Bible is that Satan has an organized opposition under him. And think about it. They're called powers. So these aren't weaklings. They're powers and principalities, you know, as in rulers. And the Bible even talks about the rulers of the darkness of this world. And then it speaks of spiritual wickedness in high places, almost like, you know, political regions and representation up above us. That's why you can tell a difference if you've ever went from one coast to the next. It's not the same. I'll tell you right now that the spiritual problems Scott County has aren't even the same kind of spiritual problems that West Tennessee has. And that's a fact. If you've been to Memphis, you know what I'm talking about. And then you go out to California and you realize it's pretty bad. You go to some of these third world countries, you realize it's a whole different ballgame. And what it is there's principalities and there's powers and there's spiritual wickedness and there's rulers of the darkness of this world that Satan is using, and it's organized and it's under his authority, and he resists us spiritually, that's true, but also with principalities, these rulers, as I said, his resistance is going to be political even, because Satan has organized opposition politically. That means they're framing policy throughout the world. I know it sounds like a crazy person talking, but I'm completely convinced Satan is all involved in the United Nations. And I believe in our government as well. And I believe that as much as I believe the Bible is the Word of God. He works behind the scenes just like the biblical precedent we see where those move to create a document to be signed where a law would be passed just to keep somebody from praying for 30 days. So they could hang Daniel out to dry there. And Daniel in that situation didn't just have to overcome his own flesh and temptation to fold to that pressure in his own flesh, but he had to overcome spiritual forces. And he ends up facing political opposition, just trying to keep one man off of his knees. So obviously prayer

up with truth. You need to be ready to go and tell. Have your feet shod. You better have that shield of faith. You better be carrying that sword of the Spirit, which is the Word of God. And as he details all that, it's all one thought. And he says, praying. In that context of the armor of God, finishing the thought, praying always with all prayer and supplication of the Spirit, watching thereunto with all perseverance and supplication for all saints. He's telling us about the Christian life. He's summing it up in the matter of spiritual warfare and conflict. And he finishes the thought there saying, in the context of praying, praying always with all prayer, perseverance, supplication for all saints. And then Paul adds, and for me. And for me, that utterance may be given unto me, that I may open my mouth boldly to make known the mystery of the gospel. You know what Paul is saying? Paul is saying, pray for me. Provide some cover here. He's telling these fellow soldiers, you better have my back. I'm going out there. I'm going to be exposed. I need someone to have my back. That's what he's saying. He's saying, you better be praying for me. Amen. Pray like a soldier. Prayer is the involvement of a spiritual resistance against the wiles of the devil. Now here in Psalms 109, this is a psalm of David sent to the chief musician, and he says in verse 1, hold not thy peace, O God of my praise. You know, the eyes of the Lord are in every place, beholding the evil and the good. Well, here's David saying, Lord, I know you see what's going on. I don't want you to just watch. I don't want you to just behold what's taking place here. He's saying to the Lord, I need you to get involved here. Now, David has got, he's got adversaries. He's got folks that are working against him, and they're working against the good of the nation as a result. And he realizes it's in the people of God, it's in their best interest that the anointed of the Lord remains in that position. And he realizes there's this current, there's this upheaval, there's been these betrayals that he's suffered through. And so he's saying to the Lord, hold not thy peace, O God of my praise. For he says, the mouth of the wicked and the mouth of the deceitful are opened against me. They have spoken against me with a lying tongue. So David is calling on God here to stand up for him, to defend him here, just like, of course, what will happen in time. 600 years later there, what we read in Zechariah 3, where Satan is at the right hand of Joshua the high priest, and the Lord stood up and rebuked the devil. He rebuked Satan there in that context. That's what David wants the Lord to do now. He wants the Lord to stand up and do something here. He says in verse 3, they compassed me about also with words of hatred and fought against me without a cause. You know, when you're doing right, you'll find out that you really don't need to do anything to make people mad at you. I'm telling you, as a preacher, there are people that hate my guts. And I'm honest before the Lord, I never wronged them a second of their life. And they have used their mouths. They have tried to overturn things. They have tried to hurt my ministry, all those kind of things. And I never went out of my way to make an enemy out of them. But that's the way it goes. David's feeling the same thing. David's sensing the same thing, but in a greater way, in a more potent way. And so he says in verse 4, for my love, they are my adversaries. Now watch what he says. But I give myself unto prayer. You know, David's saying, all right, the fight is on. He said, while they're spreading lies, while they're gossiping and they're talking to each other, he said, Lord, I'm talking to you. I'm coming to you. And I want you to rise up for me here. He says, they have rewarded me evil for good and hatred for my love. And then notice prayer here, verse 6. Set thou a wicked man over him and let Satan stand at his right hand. Now, the context here is going to apply to the situation David's going to face with the betrayal of Absalom and Ahithophel. And doctrine going to serve as a prophecy about Judas Iscariot, the man of sin, who's the Antichrist later on. But you'll notice the name of Satan there, the reference to the devil. That's what he's talking about there. And his request is, let Satan stand at his right hand. That's what was described there in Zechariah chapter 3 against Jerusalem, against Joshua the high priest and the Jewish people. Satan was standing at his right hand, ready to resist him. And folks, that's what the name Satan means. It means one who opposes, one who resists. He's an adversary. He's contrary. He's an enemy. He's an accuser.

0: very determined at it. As a matter of fact, the Bible says in Revelation chapter 12, he does this day and night. He raises objections. He makes a case against the people of God day and night. And you know what you and I both know? He's got a case to be made with us. He had a case to be made with David. He had a case to be made with Joshua, the high priest. Well, in that context, sure is good to be saved, ain't it? And the first time his name occurs, Satan shows up in 1 Chronicles 21, where the Lord is angry with Israel, and as a result, Satan stands up and provokes David to number the people of Israel, and thousands are going to end up dying as a result. So the resistance of Satan is a serious matter. Thousands are going to lose their life because the devil stands up at that time and resists them. That's the first instance his name shows up in Scripture. The next 11 times are going to be in the first two chapters of Job. And you know as well as I do what's going on there. He's basically assaulting the motives of Job's integrity. He's claiming, and it's apparent, Satan believes this, that Job's not real. Job's not real. He claimed Job had selfish motives for serving the Lord, and it's not so much directed towards the Lord as it is for self-preservation. That is, for all Job's integrity, for all his righteousness, the way he was living, his godly uprightness, all that, the devil just is convinced he's just doing that because you've blessed him. And then when the Lord says, that's not it, take it, and the devil takes it, no time. Then he says, well, he's just doing that because you just took away everything he's got and he's afraid you're going to move your hand against his health. And the Lord said, that's not it. Take that too. And you know what he does? He ends up shutting the devil up. We know Job's going to go on to have his problems, but those two objections that the devil raised, the Lord's going to use Job to shut him up. And so that was the point of that. But the 13th reference to the name Satan is here in Psalms 109 and verse 6, where David's basically saying, let the one who resist, resist the ones that are resisting me. Turn the adversary loose on them. And then if you would look over at 1 Peter chapter 5, 1 Peter chapter 5. Following those 13 references, you got those two more that we looked at, Zechariah chapter 3, the first two verses there. So that's 15 references to the name Satan in the Old Testament. And then in the New Testament record, Jesus is going to refer to Satan. He's going to call him out by name, identifying him as the source of temptation there in Matthew chapter 3. And that is the Lord incarnate. He's down here. The one that Zechariah was referring to, that he saw the Lord rebuking Satan by the Lord. And so the Lord came down here in the flesh. And you know what he did? He used the word of the Lord to overcome the devil in temptation. We all know it. He quoted the word of God. He quoted it three times. It is written, it is written, it is written. So back in Zechariah chapter 3, you got Satan's resistance of God seeking to restore his people and bless them, beginning with the temple and the rebuilding of that and the city of Jerusalem. And Satan's arguments, they're persuasive, they're ironclad, they're in filthy garments. Their high priest that represents them spiritually, he's in filthy garments, and it's visible there by that. And the Lord has to rebuke Satan by the incarnate Lord, saying, the Lord rebuke thee. Then when the incarnate Lord came to earth, here comes Satan with all those temptations pertaining to the lust of the flesh, lust of the eyes, the pride of life. And Jesus, the incarnate Lord, refers to the Holy Spirit, the written word of God, to overcome him in temptation. What's the point? Well, folks, I mean, if we just let it seep in, the resistance of the devil is no joke. It is no joke. He's a serious threat. You got the Father referring to the Son in Zechariah 3 to rebuke him. You got the Son referring to the Word to rebuke him in the setting of his own temptation in the New Testament. And what I'm telling you is that when you and I go to prayer, praying with all prayer and all supplication, this is the one that resists such things. This is the one who resists you. And here in 1 Peter chapter 5, with prayer in mind, with our mind on prayer, we look at verse 6. And it says, humble yourselves therefore under the mighty hand of God that he may exalt you in due time. humble yourselves under the mighty hand of God. Certainly addressing our attitude in all things, but the act of humbling yourself, the act of that, is a matter of communicating such to God. It's the matter of prayer. To submit and humble yourself under God's mighty hand in prayer. See? So the next verse, casting all your care upon Him, for He careth for you. See, that's not God telling you as a Christian you need to adopt a careless attitude. This is a commission towards an act of praying, casting all your care upon Him, for He careth for you. See, that's a transference taking place in prayer. There's communication taking place. I'm laying down my burdens, commissioning them to the Lord. And then with that in mind, the next verse says, be sober, be vigilant. See, not just in prayer, but certainly not to the exclusion of it. I must be sober. I must be vigilant to pray. And then when I'm in prayer, I must remain sober and vigilant while I'm praying. Why? Because your adversary, the devil, as a roaring lion, walketh about seeking whom he may devour. So understand tonight, there is a certain vulnerability when we're praying. It's no time at all to be prideful, no time to be covetousness, to be guilty of covetousness, trying to justify sin in our life when we're talking to the Lord, amen. Trying to act like there's not a problem, explain it away. Listen, when we're praying, it's time to be humble. It's vitally important that we're humble. It's time to be honest with God about ourselves. It's pleading time. It's interceding time. It's time to exalt Christ and not exalt ourselves when we're talking to the Lord. Prayer time, serious time. It's spiritual. It's the most spiritual activity there is. It's spiritual communication with God where I'm taking to God my request. I'm taking to God my burdens. I'm taking to God my guilt. I'm giving God my heart, and God is communicating to me the light of joy and the liberty of forgiveness. And He's given to me the communion of love and fellowship. And folks, we have rocks for brains if we think that the devil, our adversary, the one who is named, the one who resists, Satan, isn't going to try to bust all that up. Of course he is. Of course he's going to try to keep you from praying. He doesn't want you to be involved. He don't want you to be faithful to that. He's the opponent of light, and you're a vessel of light. He's the opponent of truth, and you're the means by which God bears testimony to truth. He's one that blinds people's minds to the light of the glorious gospel of Christ. And if you've got a testimony saying, I'm saved, you're a walking, breathing testimony that believing the gospel of Christ is real. It's true. It works. And of course he's going to oppose that. There's no avoiding it then. When you go to your knees or in your prayer closet or when we pray together, we're going to meet with resistance. And I realize even calling him out on this thing tonight, I'm asking for trouble. And so I'm saying, hey, you better pray for me. You better have my back. I mean it. We got to dig in on this matter and get in our heart and our mind, get focused there, humbling ourselves under the mighty hand of God, like the Bible says, and let our request be made known unto God. Because he goes on to say, verse 9, whom resist steadfast in the faith, knowing that the same afflictions are accomplished in your brethren that are in the world. You say, Brother Terry, look, I really just have a problem praying. I really do. I wonder why. Yeah. I mean, all flesh aside, you know how that works sometimes, right? I mean, your flesh, everything is quiet, and you're going to talk to the Lord and bow your head and close your eyes so that there's no distractions you're looking at. And boy, that flesh gets antsy, don't it? Suddenly it starts remembering things you'd forgotten earlier. Stomach starts growling. Back starts throbbing, your knees are acting up. You know how that goes. Flesh is flesh. Hard time to just be constant and faithful to pray and have a consistent prayer life. And that's just the flesh. You add one that's going to use your flesh to resist you, to keep you from getting involved in something where you're effective. That's a whole different thing. Go ahead and get James chapter 4. James chapter 4. I know you're familiar with where we're going and where we've been here in 1 Peter chapter 5 there, now in James chapter 4. But what I'm trying to do is I'm trying to get us to look at these passages just with prayer in mind. Just with prayer in mind. Not just about Christian behavior and Christian attitude. That's important enough. But just with prayer in mind, we have flesh to deal with. We all have the same flesh to deal with. We all have the same opponent we have to deal with. Same type of resistance. So we all need communication from the Lord. We need our faith strengthened. We need help from God. We need grace from God. And verse 6 here in James chapter 4, he says, "But he giveth more grace." That's good, we need it. "But he giveth more grace, wherefore he saith, God resisteth the proud, but he giveth grace unto the humble. Submit yourselves therefore to God, resist the devil, and he will flee from you. Draw nigh to God, and he will draw nigh to you. Cleanse your hands, ye sinners, and purify your hearts, ye double-minded. Be afflicted and mourn and weep. Let your laughter be turned to mourning and your joy to heaviness. Humble yourselves in the sight of the Lord, and he shall lift you up." So right there in the context of humbling yourself in the sight of the Lord once again and getting clean and drawing nigh to God, all of which points explicitly to prayer, it says, resist the devil and he will flee from you. So it's blatantly obvious, biblically speaking, that Satan will resist us when we pray, and we're to resist him right back. Right. Resist him steadfast in the faith. We're to prayerfully resist him and the thing that he's trying to do, and he's going to try to resist us by virtue of who he is and what it is we're trying to accomplish. That's a give me. So how does Satan resist us in our praying? What are some of the ways Satan's going to try to hinder us and resist us? What's the matter that we can expect? Well, like in salvation, we understand according to the Bible, he's blinding the minds of them which believe not, lest the light of the glorious gospel of Christ should shine unto them, and they'll believe and be saved. He's deceiving them. He's confusing them, blinding their minds. You know, I mean, an unsaved person, just naturally, he can't figure out what Jesus dying on the cross has anything to do with him. Or the resurrection, what that has to do with him. He doesn't say it didn't happen. He just said, well, it's got to do with me. He doesn't understand what it has to do with him. It has everything to do with him. But his mind is blinded because he doesn't believe. And so the devil's deceiving behind the scenes. And so when we think of how is the devil trying to resist us in our prayer lives, one, he's resisting against the prayers of the saints through the way of deception about what prayer is. Understand that that is what's behind all this haughty praying that gets taught by these charismatic types, where praying is treated as if, you know, you're the CEO and you're stepping up to the podium and now you're just making decisions and you're controlling things. I mean, you hear these guys pray, they act like they're pushing the buttons of the world. They're controlling everything about life and everybody else's life. And you ask them to pray for you and they'll talk about everything that ails you and every need you have and they'll claim it met, amen. Claim it in Jesus' name. Of course, they're giving orders, but it's in Jesus' name. Barking out orders, proudly claiming stuff, riches, material things, rebuking sickness. It is utterly ridiculous. Absolutely foolishness. It is. Jesus manifested himself as the king. Now he's the king, the Lord our righteousness, the prophesied Christ. He came, he demonstrated his power over all diseases, over all sicknesses, and he cleansed the lepers and he freed those that were oppressed by unclean spirits, and he walked on the water and he rebuked the storms, and he showed he had the power to do all that because he's the king. He spoke like that. He spoke like a king because he was the king. Paul the Apostle, he's an apostle. He didn't necessarily act like that. But more importantly, what Paul wrote, he never instructed you to act like that. We're not an apostle and we sure aren't the king. And you don't get up and say, well, I rebuke this head cold in Jesus' name. Where have you read that in Scripture? My back hurts and in Jesus' name I claim healing. You're talking like a fool. So, well, I'm just taking charge. I'm rebuking it all in Jesus' name. Listen, I know Kenneth Copeland talks like that, but he's crazy. What are you doing talking like that? That is not biblical Christianity. And you say, well, what's it matter? I'm telling you, prayer time is no time to be proud. It's no time to be haughty and arrogant. Talking like you're pushing the buttons. You're the CEO. You're taking control. You're speaking with authority. And you're nothing but a redeemed sinner that ought to be in hell with a broken back. And folks, there ought to be a humility when we go to the throne, when we're before God. Prayer time is not a time to be wanton, a time to be lustful and covetous. It's clearly got, it's got outline designs. God ordained prayer as a part of our edification. It's not to satisfy the lustful, prideful, covetous demands of our flesh. That's not what prayer is all about. That would not be resisting the devil. That'd be going along with him. But that would be the devil resisting you. Because obviously you got the wrong idea about what prayer even is. That's why you're spinning your wheels. That's why you're not getting anywhere. You don't even know how to pray. When you're talking like that, you're in the dark about the subject of praying. Why? Because we have an opponent. We have an adversary. He's confused you. And so you're going to be frustrated. You're going to be ashamed. If you approach prayer from that perspective, Satan has confused you to what prayer even is. That's one way he does it, deception. Another way that he resists our prayers is disarming us. And that there's things in our lives that are even in our attitudes that'll cause our prayers to be hindered. The Bible outlines it very clearly. Mistreating your spouse, for example. A man mistreating his marriage, or mistreating his wife in marriage. Or a woman just shows no respect to her husband, always cutting his legs off and showing a disregard, those kind of things. 1 Peter chapter 3 talks about how that leads to prayer hindrances. Where the Lord said, I'm not going to listen to you. Men, if you don't listen to her, I'm not going to listen to you. That's serious. And so what we're talking about tonight is Satan's going to resist us in order to resist our prayers. And if our prayers are blocked and hindered by marital strife, I wonder if there are satanic forces that are at work trying to create marital strife. Boy, don't you know that's the case? Sure it is. If holding grudges, being bitter at somebody, not forgiving them, if regarding iniquity, if seeking to satisfy lust and pride, if those things kill my prayers and Satan knows it, then I know which end of the rope he's going to be pulling on and all that stuff. He's going to be trying to influence me in that direction. He's going to stir up all sorts of things, creating a disposition there that will absolutely get in the way of God answering my prayers. You say, why would God not answer my prayers? Because prayer is a means of edification. If I'm asking God for something and he's not responding, then now's a chance for me to examine myself. Because there's nothing wrong with the Lord. Right? He didn't get anything wrong. There's something wrong with me. There's something wrong in my life. And so it's time to examine it. And so the Lord will bring things to our mind just through that process right there. Now third, of course, he's going to use resistance and seeking to distract us from praying in the first place. How's the devil going to resist you in your prayer life? Well, he's got a million and one ways in this world to keep your mind off of the throne of God and praying and seeking the face of God. A million and one at least. Just trying to get you to do something else, think about something else, get involved in something else. I mean, just sit there for hours, just sit there like this right here when you could be talking to God. You could be addressing the Lord of all. And you're just blowing it, just sitting there like this right here, doing nothing. Just like this right here. Just think about it now. Think about it. I know that the devil's not making us do this, and he's not making us do this right here, but he sure is using these things right here to distract us from praying in the first place. It's a satanic resistance. Then fourth, he'll provide resistance by the dilution of our prayer time. And this is a hard one to even address because, I got a prayer list at home. And, of course, y'all give prayer requests here every Wednesday. A lot of times we're praying about the same things each week. I mean, the whole lot, about half the list each Wednesday will be remember this again, remember this again. And that's good because the Lord sometimes is just purifying our faith. Sometimes a prayer answer isn't A to B. Sometimes it's A to F. Sometimes it's A to Z. And it's going to take some time. You understand? And sometimes we're given a prayer request we've been praying about for a while, and we're no longer on A. You know, we've made it all the way to D. We're not at Z yet, but we're making progress. And so we just keep praying. And the Lord expects that right there. But you know what he'll do sometimes? He'll just dilute our time in prayer. I hope you know. I get text to pray about things from folks that don't go to church here. I get texts from other Christians elsewhere. I get emails sent to me. I get messages on my phone message, folks asking me to pray each and every day, every single day of my life. That happens all the time. I'm not bitter about it. Don't get me wrong here. I have folks telling me, about, you know, hey, pray for me about this and this, and the kids have this, and my neighbor has the flu, and their cousin. I don't even know these people. Now, I know it sounds like I'm complaining, but I'm trying to make a point here, because really there's no way to fix this tonight. I'm just trying to make us aware that the devil uses these things. See, pray for so-and-so. I don't even know who he is. I don't even know what he's going through. And I'm being thrown so many things to pray about. You know what the natural reaction is? It's just, I don't know. Like when I was a kid, looking at my room and I was supposed to clean it, I don't even know where to start. And it just dilutes. Listen, the Bible says, and I'll say it this way, the effectual, fervent prayer of a righteous man availeth much. And we can get so much stuff just thrown at us that we lose our fervency about anything because we're trying to cover everything. And it's discouraging. And again, we can't fix that tonight, but I'm just saying Satan's going to be pulling on that end of the rope. We need to be aware of it. Sometimes we just need to have priorities before we sit down to pray and figure out where we're going to focus, what we're going to spend our time on. Then fifth, Satan, as we address this in the spiritual realm, there's resistance taking place. I don't understand all this, but I know it's true. Prayers can be delayed. They can be delayed. And this happens in Daniel chapter 10. And I know the situation for us as New Testament saints has certainly changed. And yet I read about a situation there where Paul is talking about, I'm planning on going here and we're going to preach at this place, right? And he's talking about, and just putting that with other scripture Paul has written, there's no doubt in my mind, he has prayed about this. He has prayed about going there and preaching the Word of God. It's all a matter of prayer. But then he'll add this, he'll say, but Satan hindered us. And so this happens in the ministry. This happens in the work of God. And especially when you're praying for people. Because with people, there's all kinds of limbs and routes and roads and things that... Because you can't just say, God, save my husband. And God, just go in there and save your husband. That's not the way it works, honey. It never has worked that way. Your husband has a choice. He has a will. You understand? The Lord will influence choices. The Lord will use preachers. The Lord will put the word out there. Certainly, he'll try to persuade people to do the right thing. He'll even do things in an environment, a surrounding, that will cause somebody to be provoked towards making the right decision. But ultimately, if they're just stubborn, you understand? What I'm saying is, Satan works to delay things. We're praying about definite answers that the devil's down there just creating situations and such. And some things we just got to be alert. We got to be circumspect about and get ahead of him and know how to pray, those kind of things. But ultimately, patience is required, right? Long-suffering, waiting on the Lord is required. Not getting discouraged, sticking with it, persevering. That's what he said. Watching, persevering. That's needful. That's necessary. We got to do it. But of course, Satan's on that other end. He's resisting. He's resisting. He's working, trying to make the thing endure, hold out, delay. That happens. Why? Because the sixth way he's resisting our prayers is sowing doubt. Doubt. Delays, along with other hindrances, which could be sin in our life, sow towards our own doubts about answers for our prayers, to where some Christians have reached the point where they're just finally at the point where they're saying, what is the good of praying anyway? He's not hearing me. He's not answering me. He's not doing what I'm asking. You know what that is? That's a serious hit from your opponent. If you develop the attitude that what's the use in praying? If you get that attitude, friend, you are on your spiritual backside. You've been knocked on it by your adversary. And you better recover. You better realize you're not wasting time when you're talking to God. You're not wasting time. You're not spinning your wheels when you're talking to the Lord. If the devil gets you to thinking it's not working, it's the devil. Don't listen to him. James said, let him ask in faith. Nothing wavering, for he that wavereth is like a wave of the sea, driven with the wind and tossed. Let not that man think that he shall receive anything of the Lord. Now this will happen to me, and it might happen to you. Somebody come and say, I need some help with this and that and this and that and that. And of course, you probably can't do anything about it. You know, you do that to me, and I'm not going to be offended, right? Because more things than not, people come to me with, I really can't do anything about it. They'll come and they'll say, look, I need some help here, here, here, here, here. And I'm like, okay. Well, I know you can't do anything about it. I'm glad you know that. Because I can't. But you go to the Lord like that. He will get offended. Lord, here's my request, but you probably can't do anything about it. Let not that man think he shall receive anything of the Lord. The devil trying to get you to think like that, and it's bullseye once you start thinking like that. Communication is lost. And there's a like a kite cut free in the wind. That's a Christian without a prayer life. You're not around the Word. You're not under the ministry of the Word. You're not under the ministry of prayer. You got no direction. Nothing that controls you. Nothing that guides you. And then the last thing I'll say, if Satan can't prevent you from praying and keep you off your knees, he's going to use disruption. You're going to wait till you get in there, and then he's going to bring up something. Phone's going to ring. It's going to buzz. You're going to get a news flash from some news agency on your phone. You know, you need to turn it off. You need to lose it for a while. You don't need it buzzing in your pocket when you're trying to talk to the Lord and get fervent about requests that need fervency, that need your heart involved there. Deception, distraction, disarmament, delusion, delays, doubts, disruption. I mean, someone hollers right in the middle of praying. Something breaks. Someone pulls up. See, that's resistance. You know what that is? That's someone trying to keep you off your knees. Why? Because whether you and I realize it works, the enemy does. And he doesn't want us to pray. He didn't want us to pray tonight. You and I, we got to dig in. We've got our own resistance to provide. That's the command. Amen. And that involves praying. All right. Remember that as we take up prayer requests tonight. And I'll just ask Brother Jack if you'll just come on up then and receive those requests for us.
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steady and to watch and pray. The grave will then be opened and the dead in Christ shall rise. We'll join our many loved ones and be chained in the blink of an eye. No man knows the hour and no man knows the day, but Jesus says be ready and to watch and pray. But if you're not ready, brother, you'll miss that glorious rite.

0: 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As Jesus says, be ready and to watch and pray.
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